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mortar dream. And for many years, his mum and indeed the family all suspected there was sinister other things that happened. It wasn't an accident, but the coroner's report, the jury came out today, and they basically criticised Stormont's department for infrastructure over the maintenance of the stormwater drain where his body was found after being missing in June 2020. The mother has fought long and hard over years, thinking that there may have been other people involved in his disappearance and subsequently the finding of his body. And she would probably continue that fight, but she certainly blames the Department of Infrastructure and indeed the Police Service of Northern Ireland. Not sure this will bring the closure that she wanted. Well, Ed Sheeran, who played a number of concerts here in New Zealand area this year, he was supported by Irish groups Bird and Bioga. He's got into a bit of controversy. He's done a big tour of America at the moment, and one of his co-band members on stage, Macklemore, who's of Irish connections, basically he was asked to drop him from his stage show because of comments he made about to free Palestine. And he's stood down from the tour, and people were watching and wondering whether other artists on the tour would step down. And I see today that a number of other Irish acts have bailed out today. Alan Rowe and Bioga. Bioga were here back in January, February for a series of concerts. So they've come out in support of Macklemore and said they, well, they admire Ed Sheeran. They couldn't continue on this tour, you know, while Macklemore was dropped, and they just feel they have to stand and talk about the genocide that's happening in Gaza Strip and to free Palestine. And so controversy, there's a number of other Irish groups that have supported Ed Sheeran on his tour. So it'd be interesting to see whether they come out and support him. I probably could have had an Ed Sheeran song, but I don't have. But lined up next, we've got Dolores Keane, and Dolores is singing all about Never Be the Son.

Dolores Cain, Never Be the Sun, and you're listening to Ireland Calling, brought to you with the support of the Hugh Green Group, wherever you're listening around the clock, around the world tonight. I see there's unease in Dublin at the announcement. TikTok globally said they'll be making some job losses. They've got a big operation in Dublin, so it'll be interesting to see how many jobs will be lost there. We played Shane McGann in the Fair Tale in New York there just a few minutes ago. And I see his estate or his will was published at the weekend. He left an estate worth €5.5 million. And that's all left to his partner, his wife, Victoria Clark. Of course, Shane passed away probably coming up nearly 4 years ago now. And famous with setting up the band, the Oaks. On the sporting front, obviously great news that Ireland, or Shane Lowry won the Irish Open golf tournament at Doombeg at the weekend. Rory McIlroy faded, but a number of other Irish players did quite well, including Daniel Hillier and Kibori, the young Kiwi guys that play there. So it was a good win for Lowry. It gets him into the top 50, which he'll be back into all the big tournaments next year, and he wants to be playing on that Ryder Cup team next year. Also, the ladies' European team, they won the Solheim Cup, and Leona Maguire from Cavan was the only Irish member of that team, and she won two out of her the three games that she played. I see where Davy Fitzgerald has come out and said that he is to take a break from managing intercounty teams this year. He's been obviously manager Clare. He was with Wexford, Waterford, and then he was with Antrim last year. And of course, I mentioned last week, Pádraig Joyce has stepped down as manager of the Galway senior football team, and odds are shortening on former Dublin manager Jim Gavin to possibly take that job. And the rugby season is about to get underway. It's, of course, a big year for rugby with the World Cup coming up this time next year. So obviously the provincial championships get underway, the European United Rugby Championship, and teams are starting their competition this weekend. We'll take another song, then I'll come back and wrap up for the night. This time we'll go with the Tumbling Paddies and The Way I Am.

0: the tumbling paddies there on the way I am. I'm just looking at the clock here. It's caught up with me, and we've just got time to wrap up. Thank you for tuning in to Ireland Calling tonight. I hope you enjoyed the interview, special interview with Nicola Russell. And I've read the book. It's a really good book. So I recommend that you go out to your local bookshop or order online and get the book. Thanks to the Hugh Green Group for their continued support of Ireland Calling. And thank you, listeners, for tuning in. And we go out tonight with the Chieftains and their particular piece of music that was recorded down at Matt Malloy's Club in Westport in County Mayo. Great spot to go if you're on a visit to Ireland anytime soon. And you're in the west of Ireland and you might meet Sam Maguire over there. Of course, the celebrations will continue. I want to see the Mayo team are taking the Sam Maguire Cup to Chicago, Boston, and New York in the weeks ahead, because there's such a great diaspora of Mayo people living in the States. So for me, I'd say good night, goodbye, and God bless.
1: All set, everybody. Half a four. One, two, three.

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6: Hi folks, this is Richard here in our night sky. I've also got Kay with me.
7: Hello everybody.
6: And we've got Keith.
8: Hello there, how are you?
6: Good to see you, Keith.
8: Yeah, thank
6: you. Okay, right, well, been lots of things happening in the sky, but let's just check out on Stonehenge at the moment. Just to remind you that we're open at the moment from

0: Wednesday to Sunday from 10 a.m. to 4 p.m. And in addition to just coming out there, you can also do guided tours when you get someone like me.
1: Yeah, you can have guided tours outside those hours.
0: Yes, that's right, yeah.
1: Okay, but they have to be organised so that we know about them ahead of time.
0: That's right, yeah. So they need booking. And the other one, of course, is Star Treks. And, of course, they are held outside the normal time.
1: Kind of got to be.
0: Where we take you on a tour of the night sky and that
1: you
0: sort of
1: thing. You don't have that many eclipses.
0: Yeah, that's right, yeah. So, again, that needs to be booked. Well, at the moment, of course, once it gets dark, when we're away from the full moon and that at the moment, we've got the fabulous night sky that we've got, the last of the winter stars. And a photograph here of the Wairarapa, actually, taken in the Wairarapa.
1: It's beautiful.
0: Absolutely
1: beautiful.
2: That's my backyard after it flooded.
0: Yeah. Yeah, well, it's something we tend to take for granted, isn't it? You know, we go out and there's this wonderful night sky and we don't realise that most people in the world simply don't see it at all.
1: Yeah, if you were looking at that during the day, you might just think that's a swampy area, you know, and sort of, you know, ignore it. But with that beautiful night sky there, it's just stunning, isn't it?
0: Yeah.
2: There is a certain amount of beauty and wonder, and this is something that's driven me in my studies of astronomy. Just the incredible beauty that you can get without using any fancy astronomical instruments. You just go outside on a good night, a nice clear night, and you look up and there's the stars.
0: Yeah.
2: And, I mean, I work with the stars and that sort of thing. I study the stars, but every time it fills me with a sense of wonder.
0: Yeah.
2: You know what I mean?
0: Well, I tell you what, there's nothing more beautiful, I reckon. You wrap up really warm, get yourself a blanket, put it on the grass outside and lay down and look up.
2: Mm.
0: And once your body begins to relax, you'll be amazed on just how much more you can actually see up there.
2: Yes.
0: All the fainter stuff begins to come through and so on.
1: Mm.
0: Yeah.
2: Yes.
0: This photograph here, is, of course, is looking towards the brightest region of the Milky Way, which comes directly overhead on a winter's evening. So you'll see this in the early evening, actually, if you go out tonight and it's clear.
1: You can still see some light along the bottom there, I think. You know, it's not...
0: Yeah.
2: So you're looking across into the core of the Milky Way, right?
0: That's right, and we're going to be looking at that in a moment, yeah. Yeah, it's probably Masterton's light there, isn't it?
1: I don't know, really. It's not that far away from us, is it? Because we do see that.
0: Yeah.
1: Mm. I get the feeling we're looking from a different direction, though.
0: Yeah. Okay, right, anyway. Last time, on the last programme, we talked about this thing. I always have a difficulty pronouncing it. Kay, she's really good at it.
1: Oumuamua.
0: That's how we talked about this object which came flying into the solar system.
2: It's a spaceship.
0: Yeah. Well, this thing is that, first of all, it's just a, was it a comet, an asteroid or something like that? Its direction told us it wasn't an asteroid, it had to be a comet. But all the stuff about it, the tail, did it have a tail? Well, you see, a tail of a comet always points away from the sun.
2: Yes.
0: But when this thing was observed...
1: When it was leaving. When it was leaving,
0: its tail was behind it.
2: Yes.
0: And what has a tail behind it? A spaceship.
2: Exactly.
0: Is that? Also, the shape of it, its ratio of length to width is 1 to 10. And this picture you can see at the moment is showing you it as a big lump of rock. That's our imagination.
2: Yes.
0: But the fact is, a rock that size would simply not be stable. Looking at asteroids and things like that, the biggest ratio you see is 3 to 1. Mm. Anything beyond that breaks up.
1: Mind you, if you saw a picture of it and it looked like a spaceship, that is also artist's expression.
0: Absolutely.
1: Because you actually couldn't see enough where it was to tell what it was like.
2: I was going to say, that picture that you've got there, Richard, ominously reminds me of the doomsday device they had in one of the original Star Trek episodes, the planet killer.
0: Yeah. And also
2: Yes.
1: Probably reminded the artist of it.
0: And the whole thing is rotating. And if you watch science fiction things, where they try to create colonies in space and so on,

0: they have a big rotating object. So at the end, centrifugal forces give you gravity. This is doing exactly the same thing. It's rotating at the centre.
1: It's not rotating fast, though, is it?
0: No, it's not. But it would be enough to give you gravity. That's, that's how it's working. So that's when the idea came when...
1: this is also...
0: not just anybody, a leading Harvard astronomer professor suggested alien technology, because the only way he could explain all the things you could see, that the thing had to be, first of all, made of metal, right? Well, we don't naturally.
1: It's got a lot of nickel in it, hasn't it?
0: Yes.
1: Which you have in a spaceship. I mean, a metallic spaceship.
2: Yeah.
1: So an unusual amount of nickel.
2: And of course, you need that, all that nickel for the laser cannons and the other weapons and that sort of thing.
1: you need it to build your spaceship.
2: It's full of aliens from the Large Magellanic Cloud. Subjugate Earth and then move on to the next.
1: Well, this is pure imagination from an astronomer.
0: I did say that this, I thought, because this thing has come through.
1: You do need really good evidence if you want to make a really unusual statement.
0: And the thing is, the moment you start talking about aliens, people think, oh, this is just science fiction.
1: Yeah,
0: leading scientists don't talk about it, but this is changing, you know?
2: Exactly.
0: Yeah. Okay, so what I thought we'd talk about tonight is just looking at these things. Now, we talk about, I've just pulled up the Earth against the background stars, all right? And I say the natural world, how Earth is natural. Well, something natural is something that occurs if the conditions are correct, right? And if you look in the background, you can see all those stars, and all those stars are suns, and orbiting around them are worlds.
2: Mm.
0: And if you've got a planet of the right roughly the right mass, right?
2: Yep.
0: It will retain water at its surface, which is a prime ingredient.
2: And it's in the Goldilocks zone around it.
0: Right. Yep. And what will happen is that things will begin to develop on that world, right? Yes. And so we can't think of our world as being something totally different. As this scientist said, this professor told me, says thinking that we are unique and special and privileged is arrogant.
2: Arrogant.
0: Okay? Exactly. He wanted to say the correct approach is to be modest and say we're not special. Well, I don't know about you lot, but...
1: Keep going. He hasn't finished talking.
0: We think special. There are lots of other cultures out there. We just need to find them.
2: Exactly.
0: All right.
2: From the biological point of view, very briefly, it's incredibly easy to make the precursor molecules of life, the amino acids and nucleotides and that sort of thing. It's been done in the laboratory, and now astronomers are finding evidence of these molecules in space.
1: So the idea that you could sort of see these worlds and for a period of time nothing would happen because it's all destroyed, but as soon as it was able to survive, it survives and then starts to develop.
2: Off we go.
0: So you just got to have this. So we're saying the world's a natural process if the conditions are right.
1: Yeah, it's like weeds, isn't it?
0: Yeah.
1: Weeds in your garden, really. They're going to happen when they, as soon as they can.
0: Yeah. Okay, so if you look at this beautiful photograph I've brought up now, looking down at our world, you've got all the prime ingredients there. The most important, of course, is water. Because if you, whether you like it or not, you yourself are made up mostly of water.
2: Yes.
1: Water and warmth from the sun.
0: That's right, and it's a medium in which all the biological activities take place and so on.
2: It's a solvent for all the...
1: chemical reactions.
2: Or the myriad biochemical reactions,
0: So that
1: won't necessarily look like that, of course.
0: Well, this, of course, means that the next picture I brought up is also a natural world, right? Because if you've got some form of intelligence or something grows and begins to develop intelligence, why intelligence? Because it helps you to survive, right?
2: Yes.
0: The smarter you are, the better chance you've got to survive and breed the next population.
2: Yes.
0: And eventually you get up where people can be, creatures began to create things from the environment rather than just depend upon it. So we could say that this beautiful picture here is part of the natural world. Okay. So let's have a look at the things that come into play here. This is our place in the universe we're going to look at, and there we can see the

0: rising sun over planet Earth. Remember, the sun is a star. And of course, this isn't something for most of human history, the sun was something totally different from all those stars that we can see out in the night sky. Right? But it is a star. And orbiting around that star are the planets. And there we have them. And for those who are watching this on TV, the planets and the sun are to scale in size, but not their distances. Yeah. I mean, just look at how small the Earth is compared to the sun. You could fit over a million Earths inside the sun.
1: I think it's 1.3, isn't it?
0: Something like that, yeah. Mm. And all the planets orbit around the equator of the sun. And what we really think is that the planets are actually made up from the debris left over from the formation of our star. Yes. They're all orbits around the equator of the sun and so on. Right? So it's the stuff that's been left over.
1: And we see that with other big planets in our system. They've got the same sort of pattern. You've got a big planet and then you've got a whole lot of little moons floating around.
0: Exactly, the same thing, yeah. So this seems to be a natural process. And that's what I was just going to say there. Could it photograph there of the rings around planet? Just the debris, okay? So that's Saturn. And in this photograph, you can see a lot more of the stuff that's left behind. Right. So, see, up until recently, that there were planets around other stars was simply a theory, right? We didn't have any evidence, but that's all changed now. With the space telescopes, we now have got, I think the last count is well over 4,000 to 5,000 planets they've discovered around other stars.
1: They're getting almost that a month, aren't they?
0: Yeah.
1: I mean, they're getting vast in numbers.
0: So what we can expect is around every star there's going to be a retinue of planets, right?
2: Yes, around most stars. Mm-hmm. Even the big bright supergiants,
0: yeah,
2: sort of thing, there could definitely be planets around around those stars.
1: I can remember when we were working at Carter Observatory, you and I, that, of course, they were finding the first exoplanets, and they actually found one where the star had, you know, exploded, supernova, and around what was left were planets. Now, yeah, they couldn't have been there before, so they were formed from the result of the supernova.
0: The new look.
1: Yeah, so it's pretty, yeah. I mean, it's just one of those things that happens.
0: Yeah. Okay, so our sun's a star, and it's a typical star. And if we're looking to worlds like the Earth, we have to find a star that's similar to our sun in the sense that it's relatively stable, right, and it's got a relatively long life expectancy. So as that picture goes back,
1: it would have to be relatively the same age, wouldn't it, as ours?
0: No.
1: No?
0: So, again, you look at this beautiful photograph here, and here we're only seeing a tiny part of the Milky Way galaxy we're in, and every little dot there is a sun, and orbiting around it are worlds.
2: Yes.
0: So if you think you're unique, I don't think we are, you know?
2: Yeah. At least one of those worlds with liquid water and the temperature is just right, and it's got geologic activity and all this sort of thing, life will have started, and at least one of those creatures would have become intelligent enough, as you pointed out earlier, to have started wondering about its own existence and those lights in the sky, and from there on we have an intelligent technological civilization.
0: Mm.
2: And they may not look like us at all.
0: Yeah, absolutely.
2: I once imagined a world which was populated with highly intelligent cats, but that's because I'm a cat. But it's the same thing. Cats have an real cats have an incredible curiosity about their environment. They're intelligent. They need to be to catch their prey. So why not have it?
0: Well, but if you look at your body, there's certain things about it that are very, very special. And the most special things are on the end of my arms here, the hand with the fingers, yes, right? Those little fingers which can pick up and manipulate and create art. Yeah, it can do all sorts of things. You've got something
1: that enables us to fit into lots of different environments.
0: And make things, yeah.
1: You've got whales and dolphins that are very, very bright, but because they haven't got those, they're limited to where they can be.
0: Yeah, that's right, yeah. Okay, well, I've just brought up a photograph. I'm telling you, this is the Milky Way galaxy. And, of course, you may be aware that unless I'm one of those aliens, you won't see a photograph like that because we're inside it. But it's actually a photograph of another galaxy which astronomers think is remarkably similar to how our galaxy would look. All right? Mm.

0: So looking at the detail of it, there it is. We actually named the spiral arms and so on. It's got a diameter of 120,000 light years. So a beam of light takes 120,000 years to travel from one side of our galaxy to the other, and it contains 150,000 million stars.
1: Yes.
0: And looking on this map here, there's the sun marked at that little spot there. Right? And you can see a little ring around that. Well, all the stars you can see in the night sky are inside that little tiny ring there.
2: That's the ones you can see with your eyes, isn't it?
0: Ones you can see with your eyes, yeah.
2: Or is it the ones you can see with telescopes in your eyes?
0: Well, I see, look, if you look at the top there, as you go up the top of the ring, you can see that white areas. That's showing the parts of the Milky Way that are visible from Earth.
2: But you're allowed to use telescopes to be still in that ring?
0: Yeah, beyond that, you'd have to use your telescopes if you want to see more than
2: so
0: that.
2: So telescopes take you beyond the ring.
0: So taking that photograph we looked at earlier, right, let's have a look at it, closer look at it, there. Right. Take that little tiny square, and that's what, when we look at that, that's what we're seeing.
1: Yeah.
0: So when we say we're looking towards galactic centre, we're not seeing galactic centre when we look at the brightest region in the Milky Way. As you can see, it's some distance away from the centre.
1: Yes. The core of the galaxy is actually shrouded by a lot of nebulosity, clouds and dust and that sort of thing. So it's actually surprisingly hard to see the centre of our own galaxy.
2: With an optical
0: Most
2: one.
0: Of this is mapped out, I must point out, yes, by radio telescopes.
2: Yeah, that's right.
1: Radio.
0: Can get through, yes.
2: Yeah, we've only got a small bit of the spectrum we can see with our eyes.
0: Okay, so going back, looking at that, looking at our place in turn, our galaxy, we've been talking about these numbers, is just one of millions and millions of other galaxies out there in the universe, right? So looking at, when we look at this in the night sky, because this is that bright region come overhead, but obviously done with a camera, galactic centre is towards where that star is there. But the question that I've already put up there, where are they? Okay. Because we've been listening to radio telescopes and it seems silent. So let's consider some of the reasons what's happening here. I've just pulled up the number 10%. That's the approximation of the number of stars which are similar to the sun, which are capable of supporting an Earth-like planet. A planet like 10% of them, all right? The reason for the other ones out being out of it, well, we can have a look at a later date. So about, but that's still 10%, still leaves us in our galaxy alone, 15,000 million places where an Earth-like world can exist, all right? And so this tells us there must be vast numbers of Earth-like planets out there. But one of the things that we never take into account, or very rarely take into account when we're asking these questions, is what I've brought up now, time. Mm. Let's have a look at it, time, looking at our. So here's a brief historical record of planet Earth. Let's have a look at that. 4,560 million years ago, the sun stabilizes as its birth, right? And the Earth forms around it at its distance. That's about 4,500 million years ago. And it was roasting hot. Most of the surface is molten. Nothing could exist.
1: It's a planet of lava.
0: The origin of life, and I'm going to go through this because we can go through this in much more detail later. The origin of life occurred around about 4,200 million years ago when liquid water appeared on the surface. Amazing thing about this is life appeared on Earth as soon as conditions were right for
2: it. But it also means if we were looking at another star like our star, it would have to be at least how long? I mean, that's, you've got to take the original age and plus that.
0: That's right. Okay, so of that number of stars, 92% of them, according to this, should have some form of life. But when we're saying life, I'm talking about stuff you can't see it. This is single-cell bacteria type of things and so on. Now, the rise of metazoa. These are creatures made of more than one cell, big enough so that you can actually see them. That occurred 800 million years ago. That is just 18% of the entire history of the
2: Earth. If you think that pictures of aliens, it's not. They're just things that did exist.

0: exist on our world that don't, well, some of them don't exist anymore, and some of them pretty much look like they do.
1: Yeah.
0: Mm.
1: So, in other words, to land on of those planets, if we're basing it on the same history as the Earth and the solar system, only 18% of those possible stars will have a world where life was evolved enough to see it physically. It's multi-celled, right?
2: Yeah.
1: Okay. The colonization of land began 375 million years ago. That drops us down to 8%. And then we got into the real development of life here, dinosaurs, the first birds and mammals, 150 million years ago. That represents just 3%. So in other words, if an alien civilization were to come here at some time, at a random point in time, they've only got a 3% chance of seeing all these sorts of things, mammals and things like that. And nonetheless, the galaxy is so large, there should be about 45 million of them. And the average distance between these worlds is about 1,500 light years. Yeah. So they're not just next door or something like that, you know. Bit of a problem. And finally, what we talk about a green world, right? We live on grasses, flowers, 90 million years old.
2: Yep.
1: You go back further than that, there weren't any flowers, there weren't any grass or anything like that. And that represents just 2% of the entire history of the Earth. 2%. So now you're beginning to see how time begins to affect these things. Yeah.
0: So if they developed before us and they set out to find us, it's highly likely we weren't very much.
1: That's right, yeah. Anyway, using our numbers, remember, this is all based on the Earth, 30 million such probability of such worlds exist. Then we come to these creatures here, all right? Homo sapiens.
0: And there were about six sorts of sapiens, weren't they? Six sort of
1: human beings. Yeah, but this is us, right?
0: Beings.
1: And 130,000 years ago, Homo sapiens, that's our species, we know existed. And look at that lady at the front there. Doesn't she look lovely?
0: You wouldn't fight with her if I were you.
2: Yeah. No. I
0: wouldn't
2: want to mess with her.
0: No.
1: But we say so, she doesn't look any different from a lady you see today.
0: She probably doesn't because she's an actress. Done up.
1: Yes, but I know. But what I'm saying is the fossil data shows that Homo sapiens were Homo sapiens 130,000 years ago. You could dress up like one of them and just mix with them, you know. Yeah.
2: You wouldn't look twice.
1: Yeah, that's right. Yeah. Okay. That represents 0.003%. All right. So that means that out there in the galaxy there must be 44,000 worlds with intelligent beings on there. All right. And then we talk about the rise of civilization. That occurred 5,840 years ago.
2: Yeah. Now, this is always contentious because people say, well, you know, on a different world, okay, the biology would have started off as you described and that sort of thing, but human history is very unique and, you know, we it just so happened that we had the right people in the right place to start off the scientific revolution and all that sort of thing. So there's... It probably wouldn't have happened like that way on some other world. And I said yes, but they probably didn't have the Middle Ages, the burning of the Library of Alexandria, which plunged us into the so called Dark Ages for a thousand this sort of thing. So one balances out the other.
1: Yeah.
2: So you would end up with this sort of civilization, possibly. Around the same time that we did on Earth.
0: Well, you'd end up with one that was perhaps technologically equivalent that looked very, very different.
1: Yeah, but this is it, you know. What's come through is often by a lot of disasters that have occurred in time. I mean, if you look, I mentioned to this you earlier, Kay, if you look at the history of human beings, what's it all about? Wars. Here we are destroying and killing each other.
2: Exactly, yeah.
1: Right, and somehow there's all that small percentage that come through and keep the whole thing going. Yes. You know what I mean?
0: Yeah, we have reached bottlenecks in our genealogy that show we very nearly died out.
1: Yeah, yeah. Okay, well, all these things we can have a closer detail look like.

0: that where the civilizations would appear based upon the history of the Earth. For the history of the Earth, that represents 0.00013%. Then finally, if we applied that to the rest of the Milky Way, there'd be 2,000 worlds like that.
1: You're going to be a long way apart.
0: And finally, we've got the technology. The age of technology is only 75 years old. When we're looking at our technology, of the history of the Earth, as it's put up there, it's point followed by, what was that? I can't count them, 5 zeros and then 1/6%. It's just a teeny weeny percentage.
2: Yes.
0: So something coming from out there onto our planet at a random point in time has got such a small chance of discovering anything like us.
1: Mind you,
0: and the same thing must apply the other way around. That's what I'm saying.
1: If you were trying to find something, you'd send something off that was capable of kind of assessing and continuing to go and send back messages, wouldn't you?
0: Yeah.
2: But still, you apply that to the invention of the radio telescope and our invention of the radio telescope and our invention of powerful enough transmitters to squirt radio waves out into the cosmos. And we've been doing that for about 100 years now. Well, say about 80 or 90 years. Other worlds might have gotten there earlier.
0: Yeah.
2: Other worlds might not have gotten there yet. And, of course, these worlds are, say, 1,000 light years away, which means we're going to have to wait 1,000 years
0: before they actually see, what's that there? Yeah.
2: But the odds still work out that we should be picking up radio or interplanetary radar transmissions or whatever from these other worlds. So it comes back to the question it's called the Fermi paradox.
0: Yeah.
2: Where are they?
0: That's right.
2: All the aliens?
1: I can remember seeing a comic, which I've never forgotten. There's these two people on, it was a comic strip, so they're sitting on top of, fairly large hills, and they had fires, and they had something, and they were waving it at the fire, sending smoke signals at each other. And above them was somebody with a radio transmission, exactly. And they weren't picking it up.
0: That's exactly it. You see, we look at our technology, and even we see science fiction movies, it's all based upon our technology.
2: Yeah.
0: That's really like taking our civilization 1,000 years ago and basing everything on that, all right?
1: Yeah, swans carrying things.
0: So we'd all be going around with stone tools and, an advanced civilization may be using a technology we haven't even discovered exists at this stage.
2: Yes. Yeah.
0: That's the thing to remember.
2: They could be using light, they could be using lasers or microwave lasers, which are called masers, or whatever. I mean, they're limited by the laws of physics. You know, electromagnetic radiation is the best of the forces in the universe to do this sort of thing. This is why we're still looking out for radio waves, because that's the best way to do it.
0: So just look at the time frame of the Earth. It's happening elsewhere. It would mean there would be, in our galaxy, 25 worlds with high technology, capable of space travel and so on.
2: Yes.
0: So something worth thinking about, isn't it?
1: Yeah, they're liable to be a long way away from each other, but it's possible that they're not.
0: Well, that's it.
1: Because it's only a probability.
0: If there's someone, for example, 200 light years away, we haven't been sending out radio waves for 200 years, but those radio waves are on their way. And suddenly, one day, there's something out there.
1: Mind you, you started with what could possibly be something that was sent out to find out if there was other places where there was life. Now, if that had developed earlier than us, a long way earlier than us, and got sent out, it could have been travelling for a long time. Just collecting data and sending it back again.
0: Yeah.
1: I mean, we couldn't do that.
0: Yeah.
1: We sent out Voyager, and, I mean, it's laughable what its technology has, but it's still sending back messages.
0: Is, yeah. Anyway, we're going to have to shut up now because we've used up our time thing. And just to remind you that Stonehenge is open if you want to come along and hear all about these things. And also in the night sky would take you around, and I dare say you better not pick out where the aliens are living, are they? We did not do that.
2: Yes. Are we going to be getting some clear nights out there, Richard?
0: I think so. We have had some. And one final thing before we go.

0: important date coming up is the spring equinox, when we'd always do a special story about the rise of civilizations on there. And that's on Wednesday, September the 23rd. But you need to book.
1: So 6 p.m. 6 p.m.
0: Okay, folks.
1: Because you want to actually see the sunset.
0: Yeah. Everyone say goodbye.
2: Yep. Goodbye.
1: Bye.
2: See you next time.

come up and kiss my eyes. When you come up and kiss my eyes.